He was wonderful with these folks, and phone numbers were quickly taken. You know, I've had too many of these wonderful coincidences happen not to realize why. As I purchased some sandwiches for the couple, I was still stunned by the events of the evening, and I said to them, "You realize we just saw God at work," and they both nodded affirmatively. God's timing and the power of prayer are things we can't control, but certainly can appreciate. God's timing put me in that situation, and God's timing had the right person walk by at exactly the right time. Now, while I've had many prayers answered in my life, the man being drawn to us by prayer and then reassuringly placing his hands on my shoulders was an experience I won't forget. For many people, this was just an interesting set of coincidences. To the man who felt the hands on his shoulder, it was God at work. Adventures in Faith, Faith in Adventures, is a local program of WRWO Community Radio, a portion of Here and Again Incorporated, a 501c3. Terry's book of religious adventure stories entitled Adventures in Faith, Faith in Adventures is available in bookstores and through Amazon, with all proceeds going to the ELCA World Hunger Program.

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psychiatrist from Futuraria. We're from Granite City, and this is my son.

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teeth. I'll tell you, it's weird, really. Saw the Buddy Holly story on TV today. That'll be the day. No? No, choose the right key for Christmas. Give us a clue. Great film, did you see it? Buddy Holly, what a loss. What a loss. Got this, there was this, what did we do last night? There's this, we always used to fool around at the end. I hope you don't mind.

we could go on to the end. We could fight in France. We could fight on the seas and oceans. We could fight with growing confidence and growing strength in the air. We shall defend our island, whatever the cost may be. We shall fight on the beaches. We shall fight on the landing grounds. We shall fight in the fields and in the streets. We shall fight in the hills. We shall never surrender.

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0: ashes all fall down. Ashes, all fall down. Hey, it's the official tapes, Grateful Dead radio program, where we get into the official releases from the Grateful Dead's vault. A lot of times we get into the archival material, the concerts, but there is the Grateful Dead in the studio. Now, you can find that take of Throwing Stones on a release titled Flashback with the Grateful Dead. It's one of those budget compilations that maybe the sold on the overnight programs on television or maybe at the supermarket or box stores. But of course, Throwing Stones originally released in July of 1987 on a studio album, In the Dark. And there is a new book out where it goes into extensive archival research to tell the story, behind the scenes story of In the Dark.
1: You know, you listen to that record and there's a clarity and a clean, you know, quality to that, you know, that is just razor sharp.
0: That's John Brackett. He is the author of Touch of Grey, or How the Grateful Dead Became Pop Stars.
1: You know, all of the instruments and all of the voice parts just lie in their own spot, and they're just so clear. It's really an album that sounds like 1987. One of the things I talk about in the book, though, is how they work to kind of sound like that, you know, because the synthesizer is a very important element in this song. And you know, for this record, they brought in Bob Breylove.
2: This is Bob Breylove. I got some of the most major synthesizer training through working for 8 years with Stevie Wonder. This is a master synthesist, songwriter, producer, just amazing musician.
1: And you know, for this record, they brought in Bob Breylove to assist with some of the production and engineering and overdubs for the percussionists, but also for Brent as well. And one of the things I ask readers to consider in the book is actually the sound and the timbre of Brent's keyboard, because it was a Yamaha DX7, which, you know, was ubiquitous on the top 10, you know, Billboard charts throughout the mid 80s. So just to get some idea of, you know, what was going on the top 10 of the Billboard's Hot 100 at the time, you know, the Dead, when they came in, they peaked at number 9. That was their highest charting position. And that week that they peaked at number 9, Whitney Houston's Didn't We Almost Have It All was number 1. Now, she was also an Arista artist at that point, which gives you also another idea of kind of, you know, where this band was, you know, because Arista really, in many ways, was a pop R&B and soul label. Michael Jackson was still on the charts, too, with I Just Can't Stop Loving You. White Snake, Here I Go Again, was on there. Carrie by Europe. Prince's You Got the Look. La Bamba really is the only kind of, maybe, you know, Los Lobos somewhat, you know, but it didn't sound like Touch of Grey. You know, Los Lobos, if anything, their cover of La Bamba, I mean, it was a pretty, you know, spot on cover of the original. So yeah, even though the Dead didn't really resemble a lot of the other acts that were going on at the time, they might not resemble a lot of those other acts, but in some ways the song does sound like a lot of the pop acts that were going on at the time. And most of the tunes that were on the chart at that time did feature prominently the DX7. So yeah, asking people to kind of think about the sounds themselves, the timbres, what you're hearing in the song too, and how that's playing a role in the popularity and success of the tune.
0: Brackett also discusses the recording process and the naming of the album In the Dark, where there is a story about where they recorded the album In the Dark.
1: One of the very first things I did for the book was to reach out to a guy named Guy Charbonneau. And Guy owned Le Mobile, which is one of the most renowned mobile recording studios of the rock era. Just look up Guy Charbonneau, Le Mobile Recording Studio, and your jaw will hit the floor just seeing some of the shows that he's recorded. And so just to be able to talk with him a little bit about it, because those were interesting sessions. At Marin Vets is where they did the basic tracks. John Cutler, you know, figures also very prominently within the book as well, and talking about his contributions as the producer, working together with Garcia and Charbonneau. Moving into, you know, and another thing too that I should point out was that with Cutler, you know, it might be getting into the weeds and trivia, But Cutler created a pre-production document that pretty much outlined how they were going to record the record, you know, starting with basics, moving to the overdub stage, then moving on to the mixing stage and thinking about how they were going to do it, types of machines that they were going to use. I mean, they had a very kind of limited number of tunes that they were doing. They knew exactly what songs they were going to do. The arrangements were well established at that point. And yes, I guess on one occasion they did turn off the lights in Marin Vets and played in the dark. But I doubt any of that made it to the record, you know, but great title nonetheless. They knew they had to be efficient. They knew they had to be quick, and they knew it had to sound good. And they did all of those things.
0: You can get the full interview that we conducted with John Brackett and his book, Touch of Grey, or How the Grateful Dead Became Pop Stars, at our website. Just go to the Soundboards page at officialtapes.com. In the book, not only does he talk about what they did in the studio, the album, but he also, of course, talked about the music video of Touch of Grey.
1: In many ways, the video became this encapsulation of everything that people expected of the Grateful Dead, right? What they knew about the Grateful Dead was kind of summed up within the video itself. I talk about Gary Gutierrez, who is the director for that. And for people who might not know, he was also the person who directed the animated sequence that opens the Grateful Dead movie. And so Jerry and Gary had a long relationship. By the time they hooked up in early 87, Jerry had sent Gutierrez a tape of a bunch of songs that they were considering for the single. They hadn't decided on Touch of Grey yet at this point. And what was interesting is that at this point, Gary Gutierrez was a co-founder of a very, very successful production company in San Francisco called Colossal. And his group had worked on films like The Right Stuff, all sorts of television shows, the Twilight Zone reboot that the Dead had worked on. But he and his crew had also done a number of those animated ID segments for MTV. I don't know if any you remember those, but often very claymation animation types of things. So Gutierrez already had a very intimate, close connection with MTV that made, you know, it much easier for the band to kind of slide into that format. Now, MTV had been courting the Dead for years to try to get something, and they had resisted time and time again. But Gutierrez was smart enough and savvy enough and knew the band well enough that, you know, the concept that he came up with the skeletons on the stage, that was the immediate concept. That was, you know, from everything I've read and kind of seen with the materials, that was the first idea he had. Came up with a quick plan that's very close to what we see with the video now. And it really just plays on the fact of, yeah, that this band was old, you know, at this point. But it was also playing on that live element as well, you know, utilizing the fans, you know, providing that soundtrack as well, recording it in front of the fans. And so a knowledge not only of the images and the iconography, but also the meaning and the importance of the fans and the live element. And so, yeah, I mean, the video hit it a very good time. And it was all over, all the time. You could not see it.
0: Touch of Grey, or How the Grateful Dead Became Pop Stars, is the title of the book, and that is the voice of the author, John Brackett, tracing the history of the song Touch of Grey, beginning with songwriter Robert Hunter's lyrical sketches and the Grateful Dead's earliest live arrangements, getting into the group's popular renaissance following the release of Touch of Grey and the album In the Dark in the summer of 1987. Brackett details how particular recording technologies, notable musical characteristics, modes of attending and listening, and the mechanics of the contemporary music industry shaped this defining moment in the group's career. Drawing on extensive archival research, Touch of Grey examines how the band and their label worked to produce a hit record, a dynamic music video, and an effective promotional campaign that would propel the Grateful Dead from a group with a devoted cult following to become a pop culture phenomenon. You can get more of the interview, officialtapes.com. Just go to the Soundboards page. Hey, I'm Corey, and how about the very first time the Grateful Dead ever performed Touch of Grey on stage in front of an audience? It took place as an encore on September 15th, 1982. You can find this on the massive box set, Enjoying the Ride. and let the ride continue. It's the official tapes.

0: Thank you. See you in a little bit.
1: That's the Grateful Dead in Maryland on September 15th, 1982, Capitol Center. Countless special moments happened at Capitol Center, including the very first live performance of Touch of Grey in 1982, and there is that performance as an encore, September 15th, 1982. The venue also saw the return of three long-lost classics in 1990, Loose Lucy, Easy to Love You, Black-Throated Wind as well. This is the official tapes Grateful Dead radio program where we get into the official releases from the Grateful Dead's vault. And you can find that release on Enjoying the Ride, a massive 60 CD box set to celebrate the Grateful Dead's 60th anniversary as a band. It was released in 2025. And there is a new book out. It is titled Touch of Grey or How the Grateful Dead Became Pop Stars. Author John Brackett.
2: It really is a focus on the single. It's kind of goes back, beginning with the early history of the tune, way back to Hunter's earliest performances, drawing upon some of his earliest lyrical sketches to kind of see the development of the tune. And then from there, when the Dead picked it up in 82 and started making it their own, and just kind of following the transformation of how that song was gradually introduced into their sets. But really, the kind of the story changes, of course, when Jerry gets sick in 86. And, you know, the band is in flux at this point, you know, kind of unsure of what's going on. There's no tour, right? And so there's no money coming in. And they know they have to make a record. And so the next big moment that in the story of this song, and really what kind of is that transformational moment, is when they return to the stage, right, in December of 86. And they start off with Touch of Grey. The rest of the story is then talking about, all right, you know, what happens? You know, you had this incredibly popular, you know, cult band that's been living on the periphery of the music industry for, you know, a decade, you know, if not more. And all of a sudden, boom, you know, there's this MTV hit. They're all over radio. They move from arenas now into stadiums. And even that can't even hold the amount of fans, you know? And so talking about how the song transformed the scene, transformed the band, and also transformed the legacy, the popularity and the success of that record. Yes, it's about 1987, but it's also about the legacy of the band as well.
1: We'll have more with John Brackett and his book, Touch of Grey, or How the Grateful Dead Became Pop Stars, a little bit later here on the official tapes. And coming up, we're going to get into the commercial maximum. The Grateful Dead performing at Madison Square Garden. This is just a couple months after they released the album In the Dark. And this particular show, top five requested show out of the vault. And it was finally released in 2015. And we are going to hear how the Grateful Dead opened up the show on September 18th, 1987 at Madison Square Garden. And when you hear the opening, it's kind of starts with some interesting stage banter. And what that is at the start of the show, as a goof on their Letterman appearance, Bobby urged the crowd to levitate Garcia. They started with a goofy laugh over their improbable, complicated success. And then we're belting the chorus line at a shredded pitch. And we're going to get into all of that here on the official tapes.
3: From magical nights at Madison Square Garden to when they were just starting to warm it up at Winterland, this is the official tapes.

Hey, Rocky, watch me levitate Garcia.

Woke up this morning, felt the rattle of my shit. That's when I knew I had never walking blues. And I woke up this morning, look around and I felt the rattle of my shit. That's when I knew I had.

0: This is the official tapes Grateful Dead radio program, where we get into the official releases from the Grateful Dead's vault, from the release 30 Trips Around the Sun box set. That is the Grateful Dead from September 18th, 1987. We heard Hell in a Bucket, into Sugaree, into Walkin' Blues. The 9/18/87 show was a top five requested show to be released out of the vault for many, many years. And finally, it was released in 2015 on that massive box set, 30 Trips Around the Sun. At the start of the show, it was sort of as a goof on the Letterman appearance that took place that same within that time frame. Bobby urged the crowd to levitate Garcia. They start with a wry laugh over their improbable, complicated success. And then we're belting out the chorus line at a shredded pitch of Hell in a Bucket, which you can find on that super successful album, In the Dark. We also heard a killer version of Sugaree. Something to note about these performances: this is post-coma Garcia, and it inspired Sir Paul McCartney, to tour. He hadn't been touring for a little over a decade, but once he started hearing about how Jerry Garcia almost joined the great jam in the sky, but he goes back on stage and he's doing these incredible tours and finding success. The Grateful Dead's return actually inspired Sir Paul to return to the road as well. And we also heard Walkin' Blues in that first set sequence, which actually started out the show on 9/18/87. Hey, I'm Corey. You've been listening to the official tapes, and we've been going back this last hour, talking a little bit about the success of the Grateful Dead in that, during that time frame, and also the release In the Dark. There's a new book out titled Touch of Grey, or How the Grateful Dead Became Pop Stars. We had an opportunity to talk with author John Brackett.
1: Yeah, seeing how the scene changed, seeing how the band changed, the image changed, it must have been very difficult for the band. You know, on a number of occasions they did articulate, you know, how difficult it had become, but I don't know if they ever figured out how to get out of it. You know, there were some occasions where they were considering, you know, filming shows and broadcasting them that way to reduce the amount of people that would show up, extended residencies, I think. But yeah, I think they never really could figure out how they could deal with the issues that were going down at the shows. And that was the main concern. Now, there were issues before, you know, and as I talk about in the book, you know, going back at least to 85, I can find records of John Scheer, you know, sending security letters to concert promoters, encouraging discussions with security, you know, and trying to assuage any fears that they might have with the Deadhead. So they had a reputation, no doubt. But once the gate crashing started, and once, you know, the lot turned into, you know, what it became, you know, that was a very different scene. And so, yeah, you see this idea of, or many people identifying, okay, a lot of this is happening with the newer fans. An early kind of thing that Blair Jackson did in the Golden Road, too, it was all about, yeah, this is all boils down to those new fans who really just don't understand, you know, how the Dead do things. And without a doubt, I think that was true. The issue that then arises is that the responsibility to control it from the Dead's perspective comes to lay on the other fans. It's up to you to educate these newer fans about how things are done. You know, I don't know. I mean, how would you feel about that? You know, okay, they got this whole thing going on. You know, I'm glad you've been following us for 15 years. Can you go take care of this for us? You know, I mean, I don't know how you would feel about that.
0: That's author John Brackett. You can get the full interview that we did with John Brackett at our website, officialtapes.com. Go to the soundboards page, and you can learn more about his book, Touch of Grey, or How the Grateful Dead Became Pop Stars. This is all with the album In the Dark.
1: It's the crazy relative you don't want to talk about, you know? I mean, and listen, I think, you know, first of all, the 80s in general are completely understudied. We all know what's going on in the 60s and 70s, and you know, you've seen it. But I just, when you read book after book, I feel like, oh, you know, what's going on? You know, you go over entire years very, very quickly, you know. But yeah, this is a really tough moment, I think, for a lot of fans. It's bittersweet in some ways. It's difficult in other ways because of the things changed. They weren't just your little, you know, pet band anymore. They were everybody's band.
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6: 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Today's program is entitled God's Timing and the Power of Prayer. The timing couldn't have been worse, or maybe it couldn't have been better. I was halfway recording the longest story in my book at the radio station for an upcoming audiobook when my cell phone rang in my ear. I had forgotten to turn it off, and now I was faced with recording this story all over again. It's not a terrible task, but it's one that takes care and attention. The call was from the Red Cross asking me to serve as a second responder for a fire in a nearby community. My friend John, who was helping me do the technical aspects of recording at our community radio station, understood. Duty calls, he said, noting that he had several friends who were first responders, like firemen or paramedics. I drove to a local truck stop to meet with the family and grabbed a sandwich at the McDonald's that was part of the complex and waited for Sherry, who was the first responder to arrive. At Red Cross emergencies, there are always two responders. Sherry, as a first responder, takes care of the paperwork, working on her cell phone, and I provide support talking to the people involved. After serving as a Red Cross volunteer for a number of years, I have experience with families who are dealing with loss. In the flood of 2013, hundreds of families in our home community and nearby had their homes inundated with water, and some of these homes had to be taken down. I've seen fires that, while they didn't burn the homes to the ground, certainly made them uninhabitable. Sometimes the homes could be repaired, but often the damage was too severe. The young couple that we were called to serve at the truck stop had needs that, even with my experience, stunned me. They were living in an RV at a local campground when this vehicle caught fire. The young man had twice went back into the back of the RV in an attempt to save the two dogs there, of which one survived. Their resources were about as close to zero as any family I had experienced. And when I asked if their family could help, I got a negative response. When people make contributions to the Red Cross, it helps in situations like this, because we were able to give the family several hundred dollars to help tide them over to find an immediate place to stay and purchase food to eat. Sherry had to call and get special approval for this because the family had no permanent residence. I'd brought along some Red Cross blankets and some t-shirts and sweatpants, and Sherry gave them a quilt that the ladies in her church had made for situations like this. Still, it was obvious that this family was in pretty desperate need. "I'm a Red Cross chaplain," I said to the couple. "Would you like a prayer?" Well, the answer was clearly affirmative. And there, outside McDonald's, was a couple on a bench, and Sherry and I standing beside them. We clasped our hands, and I began to pray. I thanked God that the man wasn't hurt when he went back into the RV during the fire, and that Sherry and I, through the auspices of the Red Cross, were able to provide help. It's hard to describe what happened next. As I was praying aloud to the family, I felt two strong hands on my shoulders. I didn't react negatively because it's the kind of reassuring grip that we often give to those we love. I finished my prayer and turned to see a man about my age who had walked by, saw us praying, and was drawn to join us. It turns out that this man knew all the local resources needed in reference to food banks, Salvation Army, and most important, an overnight shelter that he helped take care of. He was wonderful with these folks, and phone numbers were quickly taken. You know, I've had too many of these wonderful coincidences happen not to realize why. As I purchased some sandwiches for the couple, I was still stunned by the events of the evening, and I said to them, "You realize we just saw God at work," and they both nodded affirmatively. God's timing and the power of prayer are things we can't control, but certainly can appreciate. God's timing put me in that situation, and God's timing had the right person walk by at exactly the right time. Now, while I've had many prayers answered in my life, the man being drawn to us by prayer and then reassuringly placing his hands on my shoulders was an experience I won't forget. For many people, this was just an interesting set of coincidences. To the man who felt the hands on his shoulder, it was God at work. Adventures in Faith, Faith in Adventures, is a local program of WRWO Community Radio, a portion of Here and Again Incorporated, a 501c3. Terry's book of religious adventure stories entitled Adventures in Faith, Faith in Adventures is available in bookstores and through Amazon, with all proceeds going to the ELCA World Hunger 94.5 Program.
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0: 1966 to support some of my schooling. I got summer job in a factory between my freshman and sophomore year. And at that time, you know, I had all kinds of mixed feelings about being here. And I had an accident and lost my arm. And that was really a turning point in my life. Basically, the thing that I will never forget that shaped really where I am now is the response of the people in Northern Indiana at that time. People that even didn't know me. I made the headlines in the papers from South Bend to Elkhart to Goshen, and it was moving. You know, churches will pray for you. People will come to the hospital. They keep calling, what can we do for this foreign student that lost his arm that lives here by himself? And the compassion of the people really impacted my life unbelievably.
1: Tell me a little bit about how you communicated back home that you had lost your arm.
0: I knew the culture that I came from. When you have no arms, you know, you are almost useless. And so it was a very difficult time, and how I'm going to tell my parents that I lost my arm, because, you know, I wanted them first to know that I'm going to live, I'm going to make it. And so I did it on the phone. And at that time, it was a challenge to call across the seas, you know, and told them. But there was silence at the other end because they really didn't know how to respond.
1: And as history played out,
0: in 1967, a six-day war took place. And at that time, I realized there is no way I could go back. Actually, when they did the census, my parents didn't even claim, you know. And so I started looking at the new world that I'm living in as being possibly a home.
1: When you think of the word home, what comes to mind?
0: To me, home is really every place that you could establish relationships. If you start having relationships with people, that is home. So if you can establish these relationships, the time, the land are important, but not as significant as the relationships. And to me, Chicago now is home.

Introduce her to the old big shot. It's down on the edge of the great Midwest. Sabu must tour all forever rest.

Elephants lost the elephant's trunk. The roadie got the rabies and the scabies and the flu. They was low on morale, but they was high on

Thank you. Thanks. About a year ago, I was sitting around helping my ma finish a crossword puzzle. And there was this little thing on the back of the crossword puzzle book. It had a bunch of similes, like sly as a fox and busy as a bee. And you're supposed to fill in the blanks. So me and her started filling them in, and we got to laughing about some of them. And she started telling me some of the ones she heard when she was a kid in Kentucky, and they're unmentionable. But I didn't forget about it, and I took that page out of the book and kept it in my back pocket for a while, and I started collecting these similes because it seemed odd to me that somebody could sing like an angel but eat like a horse. So I let this kind of simmer for about a year, and I sat down last Sunday and wrote this song. Originally, the song was going to be called When the World Was Flat as a Pancake, Mona Lisa Was Happy as a Clam. But I opted for a different one here. It just is called It's a Big Old Goofy World.

Up in the morning, work like a dog is better than sitting like a bump on a log. Mind all your manners, be quiet as a mouse. Someday you'll own a home that's as big as a house. Well, I know a fella, he eats like a horse, knocks his old balls round the old golf course. He ought to see his wife, she's a cute little dish. She smokes like a chimney and drinks like a fish. There's a big old goofy man dancing with a big old goofy girl. Ooh, baby, it's a big old goofy world. Now Elvis had a woman with a head like a rock. I wished I had a woman that made my knees knock. She'd sing like an angel and eat like a bird. And if I wrote a song, she'd know every single word. There's a big old goofy man dancing with a big old goofy girl. Ooh, baby, it's a big old goofy world.

Kiss a little baby, give the world a smile. 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'Cause if you lie like a rug and you don't give a damn, you're never gonna be as happy as a clam. 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Thank you very much.

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3: Tuning into Miss Carmen Spirit. Welcome.
4: Thank you. Thank you for having me, Laura Lee.
3: It's my pleasure, Carmen. Where are you calling from?
4: I'm calling from California, Los Angeles.
3: Yay, my home sweet home. So you know what? When I heard your name, did somebody consider your name because of the famous opera, Carmen?
4: I've heard that before, and there's a song.
3: Yeah, because singing seems to be really good, big thing about this. Music and singing around you.
4: Yes, I love music. That's so funny that you...
3: Yeah, well, that's why I needed to bring this up. But the reason I also bring this up is I see you light candles in honor of family spirit. Does that make sense?
4: Yes.
3: And there's parental figures over there that you light for.
4: Yes, absolutely correct.
3: To honor their spirit. And then also I get a burial that was pre-planned or planned. And I get the impression that you might have been involved in the arrangements. Does this make sense?
4: Yes.
3: Is this one of your parents, honey?
4: Yes, it is. And I did actually all of the arrangements.
3: Yeah.
4: From beginning to end.
3: Beginning to end is so hard, and they said it was beautiful.
4: Oh, I'm so happy to hear that.
3: Thank you. Thank you for all your hard work. You're such a beautiful soul, and they love you so much.
4: I needed to hear that. Thank you.
3: You're a planner.
4: I am.
3: Yeah.
4: I am.
3: And that's why you were put in the role out of everybody, because you could handle it, where and anybody else in the family couldn't have handled that, managed that.
4: It's true. So true.
3: Yeah. And so they say thank you again. You guys have always been tight, and you've gotten through things all together.
4: Yes. So true.
3: And your family's so tight-knit. And like, I see you guys having to live with parents at one point. And I'm just saying you, when I say you guys, it's like you and your husband, maybe even kids. Does that make sense?
4: It does make sense, yes.
3: Just temporarily. And then your kids, you might have some adult kids, but they're still living with you.
4: Yes. Okay.
3: It's because you guys will support each other until you always got each other's back.
4: True.
3: So they want to say somebody lost their job in the interim and had to take a lower paying job. And they're very frustrated about this.
4: Yes.
3: And they want to pass on to the message that they're saying as a whole system, because there's more than one there.
4: Yes.
3: And they're all saying they'll get through it. There's another job coming. And has somebody been talking about doing trade work?
4: Yes. My youngest son.
3: The trade is where it's at.
4: Really? Okay. I'm going to share that with him.
3: Tell him it's all supported from the other side. So
4: great.
3: He'll do fabulous. And he'll be so grateful.
4: Wow. Okay. That's good to hear.
3: And then you've been managing more than one job too. It's like you had a business on your own. Is that true, Carmen?
4: Yes. And my 9-to-5. I've always kind of done that.
3: They tell me not to give up on your little project over here.
4: Okay.
3: I mean, it's not a little project. It was like you've expanded it and then you've kind of stepped away from it. And then you come back to it.
4: Yes. So true.
3: And it's important that you understand, because it's more about planning, and it has to do with music and events. And that also includes a marriage.
4: Oh.
3: Have you worked on a wedding yet?
4: Not yet, but we've been hoping. That it's in the near future for one of my adult children, yes.
3: Well, put it on the books. It's an event. And so do okay. you do event planning or something of that
4: I sort? Do. I love parties. I love events. I love planning. I love parties. I love all of that.
3: This is where it's all going to take off. All right. It's all going to be okay. It was a pleasure. Thank you for sharing your time with me, Carmen.
4: Thank you. Thank you. I appreciate you and all that you do.
3: And if you'd like to call in like Carmen, sign up at RadioMediumLordly.com where you can find some services and upcoming events to support our show and tune into your spirit each and every day by subscribing to the Radio Medium Lordly podcast on your favorite form. 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We'd appreciate that. And then be social with me. 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I would love to hear from you.

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1: Tuning into Spirit for Miss Florencia. Welcome.
2: Thank you, Laura. Lovely to talk to you.
1: Oh, it's lovely to talk to you too, especially with the accent. I just love it. Florencia, where are you calling from?
2: I come from Spain, but I'm living in Germany since for the last 15 years. So I'm between Spain and Germany in Munich.
1: So first impressions I'm receiving is I get a male that's there and I feel like he's speaking Spanish, but he doesn't show me Spain. I'm being a visual of South America.
2: Oh my God, that's my family. Yes, for sure. That's where my family come from.
1: So were you from there originally too?
2: No, I was born in Spain, but like my parents were born in Argentina. Also, the person I've been seeing also comes from Argentina. So there's a lot of these last 2 years going to know that legacy of my family.
1: Nice. Is there a namesake, first middle name?
2: Yeah, my father is Enrique. My grandfather is also Enrique. Enrique is like the middle name that repeats in the family from Argentina, yeah.
1: He shows me also a child singing. Is this you when you were little or is there another child that's in your life? Does this make sense?
2: Yeah, that could be me. I used to also sing.
1: You need to keep singing, baby girl, because you are his baby.
2: Oh my God.
1: All right, because singing makes you joyful. You love it. It's an activity you used to engage in because you sing from the heart. So this is really important because I'm going to express this. This is a clearing technique. Right now, he's telling me things are so heavy around you.
2: Yes.
1: Regarding work, regarding another partner. I don't know if that's a husband or a partner.
2: I have both.
1: You have actually, both.
2: Yeah, I'm leaving the planet. I'm staying with my husband. I think it's otherwise.
1: A heavy lifting. No wonder. I hope you're singing and dancing through that, Florencia. And the job. It's just like all of your head is spinning, right? You're like, what do I do?
2: Yes, definitely. I need some guidance.
1: Well, first of all, again, let's go back to the scene. And when we're frustrated and we're seeing all this toxic energy and we're frustrated with it, we can't shut down those signals. And there's a reason those signals are going off because it just means something has to change.
2: Yeah, definitely. I need to sing for sure.
1: That will raise your energy and you can get your head up and you'll start to see clarity in what decisions you need to make.
2: Yeah.
1: There's something else I want to say. It doesn't matter how much meditation we do sometimes or how much yoga or exercising we do, or even if we have to take pills, sometimes it's still there. The noise is still there, right?
2: Yeah.
1: Again, it's just a message that you have to make some decisions here in that regard, your job and your relationship.
2: Yeah.
1: I also get there's a son in your life. Do you have a son?
2: Yeah.
1: All right. He's saying that. He's so beautiful. All right. So that's the confirmation. Your dad is trying to give me all this to you.
2: Thank you.
1: Who is into the real estate investing?
2: Myself. So this is really interesting because this is also something that comes from my grandfather and all that part of the family. And I have been investing there because that's where I want to go. That's the direction I really want to push. But I need to have a bit of a transition to fully make it happen, just to leave from the real estate.
1: Listen, all right? Because I'm giving you bits and pieces of the bigger picture. So you got to trust, babe, and just do it.
2: That's the direction, right, Laura?
1: Just do it. Yes. I mean, we sit there and we flip-flop all the time in our heads, but if it keeps coming back, that's a sign from spirit saying, just do it. Otherwise, the frustration won't go away because you haven't made the call yet. Thank you for sharing your time with me.
2: Thank you so much, Laura.
1: It's my pleasure. Thank you. And if you'd like to call into the show like Miss Florencia, sign up at radiomediumlauralee.com where you can find some services and upcoming events to support our show. 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On Instagram, YouTube. I'd love to hear from you.

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2: Tuning into Miss Molly Spirit. Welcome.
6: Hi, Laura Lee. Thanks for having me.
2: Yeah, it's a pleasure. Molly, where are you calling from?
6: I'm calling from Vermont today.
2: Thank you.
7: First impression I receive is a female on the other side. I feel like it's a mother figure, and she just shows me a ring on a finger, like a wedding band, that I feel like is tied to her.
6: Yeah, it's probably this ring right here.
7: And you know what? I get two things about it. It was like her ring, but I also feel like you got married since her passing.
6: I have, yeah.
7: She just wants to say she's with you and congratulations. And she's also with a child spirit.
6: Okay.
7: And this is child spirit means one of two things. It means we lost a child, and or another child is coming through. Does that make sense?
6: Yeah, I've had an abortion, but I'm also doing some family planning right now, so.
7: Very good, because she says it's important you do plan. Because it's coming. Prepare for one coming. You're a mother already.
6: Yes.
7: So you are prepared, ready for a child, but I feel like there's some challenges that she wants to address right now because she was a mom, and that is friendships. And feeling the lack of friendships and connections with other people. And I don't know if this is something to do with your child and or including yourself.
6: I have a very strong connection with her, actually, as a guide and with spirit. And I have a hard time connecting with humans sometimes in the same way, because it's such a beautiful connection with a guide versus humans in life.
7: And she really wants you to find some social connections. And I feel like it would be beneficial for you and your child.
6: Okay.
7: I mean, for your both of your mental health, and because you're a full-time mom.
6: Yeah.
7: So it's just a confirmation to the message of what I'm saying about finding some connections with friends. You've got a young child, like toddler?
6: Yeah, he's 3.
7: Yes. So there's mom groups, mom and me groups. Have you done anything like that?
6: Yeah, I try and get out there. Been feeling kind of like I need to get some space. She's probably tuning into me feeling like I need to get away, like just have some me time so that I can be the best version of myself and as a mother.
7: For real, because when I say the mommy me time, then you can connect with other women who are going through the same thing at the same time.
6: Okay.
7: And I'm just going to say, when you find them, it's not only for you and the kids because you're nurturing the spirit of the children, but you're also nurturing your spirit.
6: Yes.
7: So that's what she's really concerned about. And she wants to bring that message through, because this is where you're going to find some me time too, is just even those small little connections, even if it means taking a break on your own. But the social connections for you and also for your son.
6: Yeah, that makes sense. It's been a struggle. So it makes sense that she's saying that, just connecting with people.
7: Is he in a school?
6: He's going to preschool.
7: So this is the perfect place where you're going to meet a new friend. And it'll be good for him. Again, that's another confirmation to the message. So you got it.
6: Yep. Yeah. He's going to school this fall, and I've been looking forward to kind of getting out of the world.
7: Thank you, Miss Molly, for sharing your time with me.
6: Thank you so much, Laura Lee. This has been a great message today.
7: Thank you for coming onto the show. And if you'd like to be a caller like Miss Molly, sign up at RadioMediumLauraLee.com. 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We'd appreciate that. And be social with us at Facebook Radio Medium Laura Lee group, Instagram, YouTube too. I would love to hear from you.

0: Hey, how would you like to learn a hack to break through fearful thoughts and feelings of anxiety? If you're like me, you need to stay tuned for this 5 Minute Spirit Reboot with my guest expert, who is the founder of Fear Free Human. And she's also the best-selling author of Internal Guidance System. Welcome back, Zen Crier Dee Brooke.
1: Thank you for having me. I'm super excited to be back. I got so many juicy things to share.
0: I can't wait. It's my pleasure to have you back because I know you're all about the intuition. And I want to know what your hack is to break through fearful thoughts or anxiety-ridden feelings that captivate us.
1: Yeah. So anytime you have a lump in your throat, that tight anxiety feeling like it's hard to breathe and you're super uncomfortable in your chest, or that roiling kind of solid feeling in your solar plexus, that's actually guidance from your internal guidance system that what you're thinking is not true and not going to happen. And so the hack is you simply say, I'm closed. That's a tight feeling inside. That means what I'm thinking is not true or not going to happen. And you'll feel it release. You'll start feeling it ease up. And that's a more true thought. And in that easing, you actually step aside and you're able to think clearly to find out what is true in that moment.
0: I love it. So tell me about your personal experience. When did you discover this hack yourself?
1: It was in 1993. I had been through a very traumatic childhood and I was sabotaging my life. I was one of those, I'm going to take my toys and go home anytime anybody hurt my feelings. So I would quit jobs. I would fire my roommate and then they wouldn't want to live with me anymore. I did all these kinds of things. And somebody gave me a little tape from Abraham Hicks. And somebody asked her a question, how do I stay on my perfect blueprint, my life's most perfect life? And she said, if you're tight in the center of your body, it means your thoughts are taking you out of alignment with your perfect life. And if your thoughts are expanding you in the center of your body, it means that your thoughts are carrying you into your perfect life. And I grabbed onto that and started decoding which of my thoughts were carrying me away from the life I truly wanted. And I spent the next 30-something years decoding it. And now I have 13 training programs. I teach people all over the world. You know, anxiety, like, why haven't they texted me back? Did I do anything wrong? Is this person mad at me? The real stuff that drives us crazy and has fear and anxiety in us, those things can be eliminated completely in our lives by following this.
0: Okay, so what about fight and flight? Because there are experts out there, Zen, that have said the fear is real, go with it.
1: It's not true. I'm here to tell you, I know I'm going against the grain. We have 4 responses, fight, flight, freeze, and fawn. And all of those are programmed into us between the ages of 0 and 7 as ways in which to react to mental fear. Mental fear and physical fear are 2 different things. I call physical fear tiger fear. Like you have to run across the freeway to grab your dog, right? But the second that that fear is over, your body returns to normal. Mental fear is the stuff that wakes us up at 3 o'clock in the morning. The conversations we have in our heads where we can't escape from. The consistent worry about the bill that we don't have the money for. It just keeps ruminating over and over and over. And there are programs in our mind that we can get rid of. And when you get that opening, when you move from that closing and you know how to move your thoughts to an opening, your nervous system reprograms your mind and those begin to go what they call neurally extinct. And so the things that really drive you crazy, let's say being angry at your husband because he just keeps putting the dishes first thing in the morning in the sink, and you like your kitchen clean in the morning because you're exhausted and you just want to have your coffee in a clean kitchen and you're mad at him all day for it. Those you can reprogram and escape and they don't come back anymore.
0: So this really is our intuition that you're talking about.
1: It's different than intuition because intuition shows up differently for people. The internal guidance system operates the exact same way in every person. I can train anyone to do it. It's a system and it works beautifully in intuition situations because you can feel when your mind is creating a story that's not true.
0: Wonderful. Thank you for sharing your wisdom. And I'm sure a lot of people have something to glean from this. Where can people find you, Miss Zen Crier Dee Brooke, the founder of Fear Free Human?
1: Yes. So go to BeFearFreeNow.com.
0: If you like this episode and you want more, please subscribe. Please rate it and share it so we can share this with other people. Thank you for sharing your time with us today.

0: semi was in the center lane and just turned right in front of us. Decided I needed to get a hold of an attorney. Never really heard anything from this attorney for 2 years. 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I contacted Konosky Bresny. 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
1: Tuning into Miss Renee's Spirit. Welcome.
3: Thank you so much.
1: Renee, where are you calling from?
3: Outside of Boston.
1: Thank you for calling in. Appreciate it. Renee, for some reason, I get a father figure that's on the other side connected to you.
3: My grandfather.
1: Yeah, he was very much part of your life.
3: Yes.
1: And he says that there's a namesake tied to him, first middle name.
3: So my other grandfather, my son is named after him.
1: All right. So I've just got to say they're present. And was one of the two of them called Pops?
3: Pops, yeah.
1: All right. And that was which one?
3: That was my grandfather, who I was closer with.
1: And so you were very much present when he was passing, because he shows me like you helping him when he was transitioning, like giving him a drink. Do you remember this?
3: So I would stay overnight with him. I wasn't there when he passed, but the night before I was with him. And then I left for the day and he passed while my mom and her sister were there.
1: Yeah, and he just wants to thank you because you were caring for him. And he wants to say thank you to all that were there to care for him because he appreciates it. And he's doing the same, even though he's on the other side. And he wants to let everybody know that, especially for you, because you're his baby. I get the impression that either you or somebody else has been in therapy about, I don't know if this is his transition or regarding a relationship or talk of a relationship in a therapy session.
3: I have talked to a therapist, not for him passing, but another relationship.
1: So he wants to bring this up because I feel like he wants to draw attention to relationship. And he says that you've talked to a therapist, but have you encouraged the person who's in your life right now therapy, or are you still doing therapy yourself?
3: We are in the process of it.
1: Very good. You're in the process of it. Who's resistant? Is it him or is it you?
3: Both for it. It's just time. You know, life is very hectic.
1: Yeah. And so he says he's supporting you in this because you're the one who instigated, obviously. And bar none, I'll just say this is, you know, statistically how it happens anyway. The woman usually is the motivator behind all that. But he says there's a lot of anger in the space.
3: Could be, yes. I agree.
1: Could be, or there is.
3: There is.
1: And you're trying to decide whether it's worth it or not.
3: Correct.
1: Have you noticed there's any tie to alcohol when there is any type of dispute?
3: For me, yes. Not for the other party. It's gotten better.
1: Okay, good. Because he wants to address this could be some of the underlying issues. Just to clear the space, looking for some more solutions to clear it, to try to maybe clear it and just avoid it for now until you guys can figure this out. But it's a good step forward that you both want to go in and get mediated and have somebody work with the both of you. I think this is going to work wonders.
3: Okay, that sounds good.
1: Yeah. Was somebody else a drinker in the family?
3: Yeah, my mother was. And after even before he passed, she stopped drinking and she hasn't drank since. So that has been very helpful for her.
1: Yes. And so he says it's just a confirmation because I got the impression it ran down the family. It's just something that we pick up because of experience with other family members. And it's just to confirm the message.
3: Yes.
1: Because I think you two can work it out.
3: Okay.
1: You can work it out. Get clear.
3: That's a great message.
1: I hope so. Thank you for sharing your time with me, Miss Renee.
3: Yes. Thank you so much.
1: It's my pleasure. And if you'd like to call into the radio show, sign up at radiomediumlauralee.com, where you can find some services and upcoming events to support our show. We'd appreciate that. And hey, tune into your spirit each and every day with the Radio Medium podcast on your favorite form. 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I would love to hear from you.

0: tuning in to Miss Deborah Spirit. Welcome.
1: Thank you.
0: Deborah, where are you calling from?
1: Denver, Colorado.
0: Nice, nice. I get a visual right now of a gentleman, an elder, but I feel like this is a dad. He's wearing flannel. He's out hunting. He's got dogs around him.
1: Yeah, that's my dad. My dad was an avid outdoorsman and hunter. He always had black labs. Till the day he died, he had a black lab.
0: Yeah, and they're over there with him.
1: Yeah.
0: And did you have a dog too?
1: Well, the last dog was a registered lab, and she had my name and part of her registration. So my dad, when he brought her home, was like, okay, she's your puppy. Like, she's yours to take care of. So she was kind of mine in that sense. And she was a really, really sweet dog.
0: Yeah, she's with him. He just wants to affirm all this so you know it's him. And I understand he has guns that have been passed off to, I don't know if that's you and or another sibling.
1: Where there was a family gun, unfortunately, my ex-husband kept it in my divorce. My dad gave it to me before he passed.
0: It was all about protecting you, just so you know, because he says, despite it, you're still protected. And he wants you to know this. This is very important for you to know because you're feeling uneasy and secure. But oddly, as I'm seeing all this, he's like, you're in a total different world and mindset than he is. Like, you're a teacher, you're a coach, you're a mentor, you speak to people, something that he wouldn't even think of doing, you know, in those regards. Does that make sense?
1: Yeah, absolutely. My dad was somewhat publicly shy in that way, but I'm a behavioral health coach and I've taught
0: out there.
1: Yeah.
0: He shows me you holding a yoga pose and I'm like, that's impressive because I see it in my head. I'm a yogini myself. And yeah. I used to teach and it looks like you were doing yoga. Is that right?
1: Yep. I was actually certified to teach yoga the year that he died.
0: Yes, and he's so proud because you're just like giving hope and you're helping people find peace and calm in their life. And as you're teaching, you're learning for yourself at the same time. He's just so proud of you and he wants you to keep up your good work because there's something about, I don't know if you're joining somebody else's retreat for yourself or you thinking about doing a retreat of your own.
1: Yeah, it's something I've been considering for a little while now, trying to kind of take my ability to coach and teach to another level and find another like modality to study and do with yoga. But it's just been hard to kind of put a lot of energy towards that.
0: Concentrate on it. Yes. What about the retreat? Is that something that's been in your head?
1: It's an idea that came to mind a couple of months ago. Somebody else actually suggested it. I was kind of like, that's an interesting take on things. But I think that would be a fun way to develop.
0: He's encouraging you. So when those thoughts come to mind and you were struggling with something, hit a brick wall and we're trying to figure out what's another pathway, that was the answer. So he's encouraging you for this direction because I think it's going to take you out of your zone and actually maybe even take you out of the country. And then also I see somebody pregnant. Was somebody pregnant since his passing?
1: Yeah, well, so he died in November and I got pregnant with my daughter the following January. And so she was born almost exactly a year after he died.
0: Yeah, so he's with you and so happy for you. You got her on the mat with you?
1: Oh, well, she's a teenager now. It's a little harder to...
0: I get it. I get it. I had one that I raised on the mat. Now she's rebuking it. So it's part of the territory. They'll find their way back to it, I think. So thank you for your time, Miss Deborah.
1: Thank you for having me.
0: It was my pleasure. And if you'd like to call into the show, sign up at RadioMediumLauraLee.com where you can find some services and upcoming events to support our show and tune into your spirit each and every day by subscribing to our podcast. Please rate it for us and share it with your family and friends. We'd appreciate that. And remember, you can be social with us at Facebook, Radio Medium Laura Lee Group, Instagram, and YouTube too. I would love to hear from you.

0: semi was in the center lane and just turned right in front of us. Decided I needed to get a hold of an attorney. 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
6: A couple of years back, I come across a great and wasted friend of mine in the hallway of a recording studio. And while he was reciting some poetry to me that he'd written, I saw that he was about a step away from dying, and I couldn't help but wonder why. And the lines of this song occurred to me. I'm happy to say he's no longer wasted, and he's got him a good woman. And I'd like to dedicate this to John and June, who helped show me how to beat the devil. It was wintertime in Nashville, down on Music City Row. And I was looking for a place to get myself out of the cold, to warm the frozen feeling that was eating at my soul. Keep the chilly wind off my guitar. My thirsty wanted whiskey. My hunger needed beans. But it'd been a month of payday since I'd heard that eagle scream. So with a stomach full of empty and a pocket full of dreams, I left my pride and stepped inside a bar. Actually, I guess you'd call it a tavern. Cigarette smoke to the ceiling and sawdust on the floor. Friendly shadows. I saw that there was just one old man sitting at the bar. And in the mirror I could see him checking me and my guitar. And he turned and said, "Come up here, boy, and show us what you are." I said, "I'm dry." He bought me a beer. He nodded at my guitar and said, "It's a tough life, ain't it?" I just looked at him. He said, "You ain't making any money, are you?" I said, "You've been reading my mail." He just smiled and said, "Let me see that guitar. I got something you ought to hear." Then he laid it on me.

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Back when failure had me locked out on the wrong side of the door. When no one stood behind me but my shadow on the floor. And lonesome was more than a state of mind. You see, the devil haunts a hungry man. If you don't want to join him, you gotta beat him. I ain't saying I beat the devil, but I drank his beer for nothing. Then I stole his song.

Just poor people, that's all we were, trying to make a living out of blackland dirt. But we'd get together in a family circle singing loud. Daddy sang bass,

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You know, she came to see him one last time. Oh, and we all wondered if she would. And it kept running through my mind. This time, he's over her for good.

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Well, thanks for tuning in to Dan Sweeney's One Hit Wonders. Well, this week we're featuring September One Hit Wonders from 1985 to 2015. A One Hit Wonder is a combination of artist and song that scores big in the Billboard Top 40, but never repeats the achievement again. Just coming off a number 26 charting hit in 2001, What I Really Meant to Say. That's Cindy Thompson, a country music artist from Tifton, Georgia. She abandoned her recording career in 2002 after only charting her one top 40 hit. She resumed recording in 2006. In 2009, Thompson released her first new music album in 8 years called This Time. It's a digital-only EP featuring 5 original songs. Moving forward with more September one-hit wonders between the years 1985 and 2015, tracking at number 25, AZ and Sugar Hill. At the end of September, well, AZ is really Anthony Cruz, a rapper born in Brooklyn, New York. He's best known for being a longtime and frequent music partner of Nas, and also a member of hip-hop group The Firm. In 2016, AZ teamed up with the BET TV network to release his 20th year anniversary documentary, narrated by Rekum, which included Nas, Foxy Brown, Pete Rock, and Premier.

There's a hip-hop song if you've ever heard one. Coming in at number 19 in 1993, Insane in the Brain. I like that song. That's Cypress Hill, the hip-hop group from Southgate, California. They were the first Latino hip-hop recording group to have platinum and multi-platinum albums, selling over 20 million albums worldwide. In 2017, Cypress Hill's Ain't Going Out Like That was featured as a trailer soundtrack for Netflix Narcos Season 3. Hey, be sure to like and follow Dan Sweeney's One Hit Wonders page on Facebook for all your One Hit Wonder trivia, comments, and requests. A big thanks to everybody that likes the page. Moving forward with more September One Hit Wonders, charting at number 28, The Truth. That's The Tammy Show back in 1991. They were a band from Chicago. The group took its name from a 1964 concert film called The Tammy Show. The six-member ensemble, including sisters Kathy and Claire Macy on vocals, are best remembered for their only U.S. Top 40 hit. Claire Macy continues to record solo material and maintains a website under the name Planet Claire.

0: Let's take a look at some of the news that happened in September between the years 1985 and 2015. September 22nd, 2011, CERN, or CERN scientists, announced their discovery of neutrinos, breaking the speed of light. They were reasonably sure that the experiment would not cause a black hole that would suck up the entire planet. So far, so good. September 22, 1996, Australian Bob Dent, a cancer victim, became the first person to commit legally assisted suicide via lethal injection under a voluntary euthanasia law. September 27, 1998, Google launched its search engine. September 29, 1992, Magic Johnson came out of retirement to play for the Los Angeles Lakers after retiring less than a year earlier. He retired again in 1996.
1: Dance Sweeney's One Hit Wonders. 1987.

just coming off a number 9 charting hit at the end of September back in 1987, Touch of Grey. That's the Grateful Dead. They were formed way back in 1965 in Palo Alto, California, ranging from quintet to septet. The band's known for its unique sound and was fused elements of country, folk, bluegrass, blues, reggae, and on. Despite selling over 35 million albums, they only had one top 40 hit. The group performed together again in 2015 to mark their 50th anniversary. Moving forward with more September one-hit wonders in 1990, coming in at number 25, Dirty Cash, Money Talks. That's the adventures of Stevie V, British dance music act from Bedfordshire, England. A remix of Dirty Cash was released in late 2009, mixed by Funk K, called Dirty Cash 2009. How original.

poquito.

A number four big smash hit. About mid-September 1992, Stay. And Shakespeare's Sister, a pop rock act formed by Irish-born singer-songwriter Siobhan Fahey in 1988. After working under her own name for some years, Fahey revived the Shakespeare Sisters name in 2009. But no luck. They're still looking for that next big hit. Hey, if you missed part of the show today, you can go to onehitwondersds.com and click on the Listen Live button to find out where Dan Sweeney's One Hit Wonders is playing. Make One Hit Wonders a part of your daily activity all week long. Moving forward with a number 8 charting hit, I Got 5 on It. It's Lunez in September of 1995. Lunez was formerly the Looney Tunes, a duo from Oakland, California. Their last single, A Piece of Me, was released in 2002, and after that, poof, they were gone.

0: let's take a look at some of the birthdays that happened in September. Supreme Court Justice Warren Burger, born September 17, 1907, in St. Paul, Minnesota. He was appointed by President Nixon. He has the longest tenure from 69 to 86 of any Chief Justice in the 20th century. 1973, he voted in the majority on Roe v. Wade, which upheld a woman's right to abortion. In 1974, he voted to force Nixon to surrender White House audio tapes to the Watergate special prosecutor. He died in 1995. Puppeteer Jim Henson, born September 24, 1936 in Greenville, Mississippi. Well, he created the Muppets, including Kermit the Frog and Bert and Ernie, entertaining and educating generations of kids via their daily TV show Sesame Street for generations. Jim Henson passed away in 1990 at the young age of 44. Ray Charles, born September 23, 1930, in Albany, Georgia. Well, he helped pioneer soul music with his hits, including Hit the Road Jack, Georgia on My Mind, and I Can't Stop Loving You. Ray started to lose his sight at the age of 4 and was completely blind by the age of 7 from glaucoma. Among friends and fellow musicians, he preferred being called Brother Ray. He was often referred to as the genius. He died June 10, 2004, at the age of 73. Well, here's a funny clip of Ray Charles with Flip Wilson on the Flip Wilson TV show in 1973.
1: Ladies and gentlemen, at this time, it's my pleasure to present Flip Wilson and Ray Charles.
2: What's that you said?
1: I had in mind, that's the whole basis of my trying to arrange for us to sing together. I was hoping maybe we could do a tour together. I think people would love to see you and I together. I can see the bill now. Flip Wilson and Ray Charles.
2: Look, that won't get it. You know I'm mad at you anyway. You know, good and well, the talking like that ain't gonna help it along at all.
1: Well, Ray, I had to do it that way because you wouldn't go along with the program. You refused to sing with me.
2: I told you I'm mad. No. More than mad. As a matter of fact,
1: Ray, hold it. Oh, this is not the proper time or place for us to get into a, well, 40 million people watching, Ray. I don't want to sit down here and argue.
2: Look, when you're mad, you're mad. And I'm mad.
1: Now, just a minute, Ray. Well, let me explain to the audience.
2: No, you better explain this to me.
1: I don't have to talk to you. We signed a contract.
2: We what?
1: A deal is a deal.
2: Now, I didn't see what I was doing.
1: See, now, when Ray's contract was made up, it was made up in Braille so Ray could check it out. But the clause about him having to sing with me was written in longhand. See, a deal's a deal. That's all it is, Ray.
2: Well, you know what? Since you feel that way, Flip, I wrote a special little song only for you.
1: Really?
2: Oh, yeah.
1: Flip it on me.
2: All right, now listen to this. Listen. I will play a simple melody.
1: I like that.
2: Like your mama sang to me.
1: Hold it. Now, Ray, leave my mama out of this. Yeah. You don't even know my mama.
2: I know.
1: My mama likes you. Got all your albums.

God Bless the USA. Back in 2001, reaching number 16, that's Lee Greenwood, country music singer from Southgate, California. Well, he was active since 1962 and released more than 20 major label albums and has charted more than 35 singles on the Billboard country music charts. He's known for writing and recording God Bless the USA in the early 80s. The song gained renewed popularity following the launch of Operation Desert Storm in 1991, and then again 10 years later following 9/11, where it reached number 16 on the Billboard Hot 100. Moving forward, we're coming down the stretch here with a number 26 charting hit, 10 Rounds with Jose Cuervo. As Tracy Byrd back in 2002, country music singer from Vidor, Texas. Byrd has charted more than 30 country hit singles in his career, including 11 country top 10 hits.

Well, just coming off a number 23 charting hit in September 2005, La Tortura, Alejandro Sanz, a Spanish singer, songwriter, and musician from Madrid. Sanz has won 17 Latin Grammy Awards and 3 Grammy Awards in his career. He's looking for that second Billboard Top 40 hit. Well, we're going to close things out with a number 17 charting hit at the end of September in 2006, I Know You See It. A song from Ms. B, Brandy Hambrick, written and recorded by rapper Young Jock. Well, thanks for tuning in to Dan Sweeney's One Hit Wonders. We'll keep marching through the history of One Hit Wonders next time. Until then, you have a great week. Amen.

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1: 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That's Ottawa Community Thrift, the thrift store in Ottawa, Illinois, where local artists come first. 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
2: A blast from the past, 1993.

peaking at number 26, January 23rd, 1993. I Love You, Period. Dan Baird, a singer, songwriter, musician, and producer, raised in San Diego, California, and moved to Atlanta, Georgia in his early teens. He's best known as the lead singer and rhythm guitarist from the chart-topping 1980s rock band, the Georgia Satellites. Well, he still tours to this day. Thanks for tuning in for another look at a one-hit wonder classic. You can find more fun at Dan Sweeney's One Hit Wonders Facebook or Instagram page, or at onehitwondersds.com. We'll keep marching down the road of One Hit Wonders next time. Until then, you have a great day.

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Beat like birds' wings in the cages of their chest. And the greatest longings and all their secret joys never were set free in these barbed wire boys. Now one by one, they're departing this earth. It's clear to me now exactly what they're worth. They were just like Atlas holding up the sky.

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They stumble around day and night in my mind, and I suppose it ain't ever gonna change. 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There ain't no need to convince me just where it is that I belong. 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And Babylon, she's babbling on again, all hopped up on fancy pills. And life is something so simple.

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Just play along when the rattle starts to shake. 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And I tell you, every family's got a clown. 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Screen doors and tobacco smoke bear silent witness as we pass a jar around the shop. And Grandpa tells me I always miss if I'm too scared to take a shot. He was a wise old man. He's always saying things like that. Things like, life is something so simple. We make it so commonplace.

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I'm searching for forgotten things like that one.

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finished. The reverent pause was spent. God rest ye merry gentlemen, struck up some lads from Kent. And the next they sang was Steely Knock. That's Silent Nights as I

0: sitting here in the city of Atlanta, the state of Georgia, on the island of Margaritaville. 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
1: Come on, baby. Do
2: I come to your point? 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
2: Because I'm too loud. Are you? Sure you're that loud?

0: Wonders.
1: Hi, this is Dan Sweeney with another look at a one-hit wonder classic.
2: A blast from the past, 1993.